0: პოზიტივზე.
1: Ultimatum. Bad man, take ultimate. 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You have a steer.

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Down there we have a plant that grows out in the woods and the fields. Looks something like a turnip green. Everybody calls it poke salad. Poke salad. Used to know a girl lived down there and she'd go out in the evenings and pick her a mess of it. Carry it home and cook it for supper. 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
2: Early one morning while making the rounds.
3: Country positions.

some of you young folks been saying to me, "Hey, Pops, what you mean, what a wonderful world? 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You call them wonderful? And how about hunger and pollution? They ain't so wonderful either. But how about listening to old Pops for a minute? Seems to me it ain't the world that's so bad, but what we are doing to it. And all I'm saying is, see what a wonderful world it would be if only we'd give it a chance. Love, baby, love. That's the secret. Yeah. 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And man, this world would be a guesser. That's why old Pops keeps saying,

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I see skies of blue and clouds of white, the bright blessed days, dark sacred night, and I think to myself,

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1: I'm Sławek Krzeps in Warsaw. Welcome to News from Poland on Monday, August 3rd. In today's edition of our Current Affairs magazine, Poland commemorates the 82nd anniversary of the Warsaw Rising.
2: The men, women, and children of Warsaw rose up against their Nazi occupiers in a heroic but ill-fated attempt to reclaim their lost freedom.
1: Also, Polish long-distance swimmer crosses the Baltic Sea in a single attempt. That and more later on, but now look at some Polish-related news developments. Poland proposes digital tax on global tech giants. Preparations begin for Armed Forces Day parade, and Poland defends volleyball Nations League title. Poland's Deputy Prime Minister and Minister of Digital Affairs, Krzysztof Gawkowski, has defended the government's proposed digital tax, describing it as an act of social justice designed to ensure that the world's largest technology companies contribute fairly to the country's economy. Speaking at a press conference, Gawkowski said similar taxes are already in force in several European Union countries, including France, where they guarantee billions in annual public revenue. The comments came one day after the Ministry of Digital Affairs published in draft legislation proposing a 3% tax on the revenues of the largest global technology companies operating in Poland. The proposal has now entered a period of public consultation. If adopted, the new tax would take effect on January 1st, 2027, and is expected to guarantee nearly 31.7 billion zloty, that's roughly 7.4 billion euro, in additional state revenue over the next decade. Gawkowski stressed that the proposed levy would apply to corporations rather than individual citizens. Anyone earning money in Poland through online commerce and digital services should understand that part of those profits should remain in Poland, he said. He argued that many global digital platforms generate substantial income from Polish users while paying relatively little tax domestically by shifting profits abroad. Although the proposal has government backing, Gawkowski acknowledged that not all members of Poland's governing coalition currently support the measure. We want to convince our coalition partners, he said. I believe that during this parliamentary term, we can develop a digital tax proposal that everyone in the government coalition will be able to support. Poland begins preparations for its Armed Forces Day parade, held every year on August 15th. This year's event carries the slogan Polska Safe, Bezpieczna Polska, that is Poland Safe, Secure Poland, a reference to the EU's defense loan program. As usual, the parade will take place in Warsaw, with infantry and mechanized units marching along the Wisłostrada riverbank road at midday. A flypast is planned overhead, while Gdynia on the Baltic coast will host a naval parade. Events marking the holiday are also taking place across the country, including military equipment displays, meetings with soldiers, and brass band concerts. Infantry units due to take part in the Warsaw Parade begin training on Monday under instructors from the Polish Armed Forces Representative Company, based at Bemowo Airfield in the capital. Meanwhile, mechanized units, including tanks, howitzers, command and armored vehicles, have gathered at the 1st Warsaw Armored Brigade to prepare for the display. And in sports, Poland successfully defended its Volleyball Nations League title with a dramatic 3-2 victory over the United States in the final held in Ningbo, China on Sunday. Outside hitter Kamil Semeniuk was Poland's top scorer in the final, contributing 17 points, while teammate Tomáš Fornal added 15 points, including an impressive 5 aces. Fornal's outstanding performances throughout the Final Eight tournament earned him the prestigious Most Valuable Player award. The triumph marks Poland's third Volleyball Nations League title, following previous victories in 2023 and 2025. The Polish national team also won the former World League in 2012, the competition that preceded the VNL before it was replaced in 2018. Poland has established itself as one of the most consistent teams in international volleyball, finishing on the Nations League podium every year since 2019. Under head coach Nikola Grbic, the team has now collected 5 VNL medals, 3 gold and 2 bronze, highlighting an era of remarkable success. The victory also repeated Poland's previous triumphs over the United States in major finals. In 2023, the Poles defeated the Americans 3-1 in the VNL final in Gdańsk, while in 2012 they swept the USA 3-0 to win the World League title in Sofia. Last year, Poland claimed the VNL championship in Ningbo with a straight sets victory over Italy. In the bronze medal match, Slovenia secured third place after defeating Japan 3-1. Also, Bartłomiej Kubkowski, a Polish long-distance swimmer, has become the first person to complete a solo swim across the Baltic Sea, covering more than 160 kilometers in around 55 hours. We'll have more on this grand feat in our current affairs section after this news bulletin. Tuned to Polish Radio, and this is our weekday current affairs magazine. I'm Sławek Szewc, your host in Warsaw. On Saturday, countless commemoration events in the Polish capital and across the country paid tribute to the Warsaw Rising fighters and civilian victims on the 82nd anniversary of the wartime anti-Nazi revolt. Marcin Matuszewski has more.
3: At 5 p.m. on Saturday, all around Poland, the sirens wailed, the church bells tolled, and the traffic stopped for a minute of remembrance to honor Warsaw's heroic 1944 revolt against the occupying Nazi Germans. On the day, countless commemoration events were held in the Polish capital and across the country, and numerous public figures paid tribute to the 1944 Warsaw Rising fighters. Poles rose up to fight so that we could enjoy freedom, which is never given once and for all, Prime Minister Donald Tusk said in a video address he posted on X on the revolt outbreak's 82nd anniversary. This is a true commitment to maintaining Poland's strength at this difficult time when a brutal war is raging right on our border, when we are threatened by an enemy who attacks our values and does everything to divide us. Especially now, we have no right to forget the lesson the Warsaw Rising fighters taught us.
4: Nie mamy prawa zapomnieć o lekcji, którą dali nam powstańcy.
3: Emphasized the Polish government's head, adding that standing together is necessary for the country to be a force able to defeat any evil. Poland's president Karol Nawrocki took part in Saturday's commemorations, including ones dedicated to the Wola massacre in Warsaw, a terrible war crime against civilians perpetrated by the Nazis in this Polish capital's borough as a retribution in the first days of the uprising.
5: To apel do całego świata. Z Warszawy, z Woli.
3: This is an appeal to the entire world, from Warsaw, from Wola, where the Germans murdered over 50,000 Poles, including women and children. The world will not be a good place if dictators, murderers and degenerates are not held accountable for their actions. The world will not move forward and no resolutions, conventions or discussions in all forums will help if the world does not have the courage to condemn those who murder women and children during World War II, after 1945 and today in the 21st century.
5: Odwagi potępić i wówczas po roku 1945 i dziś w 21 wieku.
3: President Navrotsky said, speaking at the event. The Warsaw Rising and its heroes were also honored on the European and global stage. EU Parliament President Roberta Metsola posted a photo of herself with one of the insurgents on X on Saturday, writing that the courage of the heroes of this uprising reminds us that the Europe we enjoy today was built on the sacrifice of ordinary people. The US ambassador to Poland, Tom Rose, who took part in the anniversary events in Warsaw, also posted a commemorative video on X.
2: The men, women, and children of Warsaw rose up against their Nazi occupiers in a heroic but ill-fated attempt to reclaim their lost freedom. A lesson for those who challenge or threaten Poland today: if Adolf Hitler and Joseph Stalin couldn't conquer Poland, neither can they.
3: The US ambassador said. On August 1, 1944, nearly 50,000 soldiers from Poland's underground state, the Home Army, started the Warsaw Rising. Despite their numbers, the Polish forces went into battle almost empty-handed, determined but poorly armed and lacking ammunition and supplies. The revolt was supposed to last a few days to symbolically free Warsaw before the arrival of the Red Army. However, on Stalin's orders, the Soviet Union's forces stopped their advance and provided no help. Despite this, the Polish insurgents fought for every house and every square meter of the capital. Faced with overwhelming enemy forces, depleted ammunition and food supplies, Warsaw finally capitulated after 63 days. Although the Warsaw Rising ultimately failed to achieve its intended military or political objectives for all Poles and the entire world, it remains a symbol of determination and courage in the fight for independence. It was the largest urban armed uprising against the forces of Nazi Germany in occupied Europe during World War II. For News from Poland, Marcin Matuszewski.
1: 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Coming up, Polish firefighters deployed to Spain to help battle devastating wildfires.
6: Our job was to create fire breaks along the edge of the wildfire by clearing trees, shrubs and low vegetation and removing the forest floor with hand tools.
1: Also, Polish TikTok users exposed to pro-China content.
7: In some users, such as educational camps, the reliable content that should be provided to users is missing. Users are redirected to another page to lose this content and discourage further searches. We believe this is a

0: to raise funds for cancer patients. Kupkowski holds the world record in 24-hour swimming and has won multiple medals from Polish and world championships. In 2022, he launched the Ultra Baltic Swim project to cross the sea from Sweden to Poland, battling not only the massive distance but also strong currents, waves, freezing water and navigation challenges. This was his fifth attempt to swim across the Baltic and his first successful one. His closest previous effort came last year, when he withdrew 11 kilometers from the Polish coast after losing consciousness. Kupkowski set off from Sweden on Friday, accompanied by a support team which handled navigation, food and safety. Among its members was Marcin Cieślak, a retired Polish swimmer and an Olympian. Cieślak said Kupkowski showed exceptional focus compared with earlier attempts and underwent demanding preparations, including a strict diet and training sessions lasting up to 36 hours. Cieślak added that Kupkowski faced several crises caused by sleep deprivation, toxin buildup, and hallucinations, yet he did not touch the support boat once and did not rest or sleep for a second. Kupkowski recalled one of those difficult moments during his previous attempts in an episode of Przemek Górczyk's podcast. Sometimes, looking back at what I went through in the Baltic Sea, I feel like it was a deeply spiritual, incredibly powerful experience. I completely pushed past my limits. I truly thought I was done for, and I was already yelling to the guys that I wanted out of the water. Suddenly, the entire crew rushed to the side of the boat and started talking me through it, trying to get my head back in the game. They kept telling me, "Relax, Bartek, we know you. You've still got more in the tank."
1: Nie, że oni mi mówili, że Bartek, spokojnie, to nie jest twoje, to jest 100%. Znamy ciebie, nie?
0: To complete the challenge, Kupkowski had to stand on the shore and leave the water unaided. He reached the beach in Dziwnów in northwestern Poland on Sunday evening, where he was greeted by a crowd of fans. Kupkowski dedicated the achievement to supporters of the Cancer Fighters Foundation, for whom he was raising money. Marek Kopysz, the president of the foundation, shared his reflections about Kupkowski's feat in an interview with TVN.
2: Łezka, bo tak, wiem ile to dla niego...
0: I have tears in my eyes because I know how much this means to him. This has been his goal from the very beginning, for as long as we've known each other. It's all he's ever wanted. I often compared people like him to cancer patients. We have a motto: a diagnosis is not a death sentence. It's a wake-up call to find your inner strength. And that strength truly shows when you're pushed to the limit.
2: I ta wewnętrzna siła, to jest właśnie często w człowieku w trudnej sytuacji.
0: Karolina Szczepaniak, a Polish Olympian, Guinness World Record holder and world record holder in 72 hours continuous swimming, also began her second attempt to cross the Baltic Sea on Friday. She is raising funds for the rehabilitation and treatment of a 14-year-old accident victim. For news from Poland, I'm Piotr Urbaniak.
3: Listening to news from Poland coming your way from Warsaw. The first deployment of Polish firefighters has arrived in Spain to help battle raging forest fires under the European Union's Crisis Solidarity Mechanism as Southern Europe struggles with scorching summer heat. Michał Owczarek has this report.
4: Firefighters departed from Krakow in southern Poland at the weekend for the Castilla-La Mancha as a response to Spain's formal request for assistance as the country continues to struggle with extreme heat and wildfires that have burned tens of thousands of hectares of land. Throughout August, a total of 105 Polish firefighters will serve in three consecutive 35-member rotations in the Castilla-La Mancha region of central Spain, as the departing team members told Polish radio. 30 members are frontline firefighters who will take part in rescue operations, while five others make up the management team. We will work closely with the local emergency services. The situation there is extremely serious. We are proud to be able to travel there and help on the ground. We are

0: A well-drilled team with a clear mission, and I hope we prove that in the field. At the same time, we are gaining valuable experience, experience that unfortunately has already proved useful in Poland this year. Climate change is advancing, and we too are increasingly facing this kind of threat at home as well. The deployment is part of a month-long European Union programme designed to strengthen firefighting capabilities in regions at high risk of extreme weather events. The first group will remain in Spain until mid-August, with the second rotation serving from then and a final team taking over later that month. Crew members come from across Poland. The first team is already carrying out their mission into different locations, approximately 200 kilometers apart, Deputy Head of Operations Paweł Krzyśko said. We are mainly deployed to two areas, including our operational base in Toledo and a second base near the town of Cuenca. Spanish authorities have assigned us to firefighting operations near Piedra Laves, close to what they say is the largest wildfire in Spain's history, which has already burned more than 60,000 hectares.
1: Struktury zarządzania kryzysowego.
0: Unlike conventional operations, the Polish team will work as members of ground forest firefighting modules, which specialize in tackling wildfires in difficult terrain without the use of heavy fire engines. Speaking to Polish radio from near the central Spanish city of Avila on Sunday, Captain Łukasz Czemar-Mazowicz said his team had spent the day working to contain the blaze.
2: Naszym zadaniem było na krańcach pożaru.
0: Our job was to create fire breaks along the edge of the wildfire by clearing trees, shrubs and low vegetation and removing the forest floor with hand tools. The aim was to prevent smoldering hotspots from reigniting and the fire from spreading further in strong winds.
2: Został spalony i się tli, nie rozniósł się w wyniku podmuchu wiatru dalej.
0: More than 700 firefighters from across the EU have been deployed to fight the fires in southern Europe under the bloc's civil protection mechanism this year. Europe has been ravaged by wildfires this summer after a period of record-breaking heat waves and little rain, conditions that scientists say have been exacerbated by climate change. Reporting for News from Poland, I'm Michał Owczarek.
3: Finally in the magazine, Polish users of TikTok are being exposed to content that promotes a pro-China narrative, according to a new report by Poland's National Research Institute, NASK. Researchers analyzed around 10,000 videos over 3 months, focusing on topics considered highly sensitive by the Chinese government. Adaja Niszewska has the details.
4: A new report by Poland's National Research Institute, NASK, has found that the majority of TikTok content related to Xinjiang represents a positive image of China, raising concerns about the platform's role in amplifying state-aligned narratives. The report, Algorithm Manipulation, China Through the Eyes of Polish TikTok Users, published on Tuesday, analyzed content displayed to Polish users under several politically sensitive search terms, including Xinjiang, Tibet, Tiananmen, and Taiwan. According to the study, 59% of TikTok videos tagged with Xinjiang carried a pro-China message. Much of this content focused on tourism, showcasing the region's landscapes, culture, and attractions, while highlighting Chinese national symbols. Researchers believe many of these videos were likely produced by entities cooperating with the Chinese government as part of efforts to promote a favorable image of the Northwestern Autonomous Region, home to the Uyghur Muslim minority. Analysts and co-author of the report, Antoni Mazek, says that for some topics, it is impossible to find reliable information on TikTok. In some users, such as educational camps, the reliable content that should be provided to users is missing. Users are redirected to another page to lose this content and discourage further searches. We believe this is a way to censor certain content and it's consistent with Chinese propaganda. The report also identified English-speaking influencers sharing videos featuring Uyghurs praising life in China while dismissing reports of persecution. Some clips accuse foreign governments, including the CIA, of spreading false information about alleged human rights abuses. According to NASC analyst Antoni Mazek, such content may indicate cooperation between content creators and China's state apparatus. Dr. Michał Marek of NASC said the platform also promotes content that subtly builds a positive image of China, even when it does not appear overly political. In this image of reality, China is a prosperous country, welfare state that offers its citizens freedom, freedom of speech, and guarantees freedom of religion. It is a country of the future, a country of enormous economic and technological success, and this image is juxtaposed with the negative image of the West.
5: Ten przekaz to kontrastowane jest z negatywnym obrazem Zachodu.
4: The report found similar patterns for searches related to Tibet. Of the analyzed content, 44.5% promoted pro-China narratives, often through tourism videos and influencer accounts presenting positive portrayals of life under Chinese rule. Antoni Mazek from NASC noted that some videos portrayed Tibet as a place of enjoying freedom of speech, despite long-standing concerns raised by international observers. Researchers also identified AI-generated videos and fabricated landscapes, falsely presented as authentic footage from Tibet. NASC pointed out that foreign visitors are generally not permitted to travel independently within the region, making many influencer-produced videos difficult to verify. Dr. Agnieszka Lipińska, head of NASC's Disinformation Analysis Center, cautioned that such mechanisms could influence younger audiences and contribute to the formation of increasingly pro-China attitudes. These TikTok algorithms suggest the content to be served, therefore I wouldn't even call it disinformation, but rather very deliberate propaganda. It built a positive image of China among young viewers, which will result in a different relationship and attitude toward the country among a large group of people who search for these terms. TikTok is used by several million people in Poland each month, with a majority of users between the ages of 18 and 25, making the platform a significant source of information and influence for younger generations. For News from Poland, I'm Ada Janiszewska.
3: And thank you for that, Ada. That item brought us to the end of this Monday edition of our News from Poland Current Affairs magazine. But remember to check our website and social media for first-hand information and updates. I'm Sławek Szewc. Thanks for sharing your time.

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1: Hello and welcome to Radio Prague. I'm Daniela Lazarová. Coming up in today's program, Prague Pride 2026 kicks off in the Czech capital with its Times Are Changing theme. The network of Czech centres is heading for its biggest transformation in years. We'll tell you what's on the cards for them. And a 700-year-old statue undergoes tomography at a Brno hospital. And finally, you can pay a visit to Holešovice Market in Prague. All that coming up, but first the news.
0: News.
1: Four people have been charged in connection with a so-called Bitcoin case. They are former Justice Minister Pavel Blažek, his former deputy Radomír Daňhel, lawyer Karim Tic and convicted drug dealer Tomáš Jirkovský. The prosecutor is seeking a prison sentence of 6.5 years for Blažek. The case concerns a cryptocurrency donation worth nearly 1 billion crowns that Jirkovský, a previously convicted drug dealer, gave to the Justice Ministry. Authorities allege the cryptocurrency was of dubious origin and the ministry should not have accepted it. The 2026 Prague Pride Festival kicks off on Monday, offering more than 200 cultural, educational and community events at different venues throughout the week. The highlight of the 16th annual festival, celebrating equality and the rights of lesbian, gay, bisexual, transgender and other LGBTQ plus people, will be Saturday's Rainbow Parade through the centre of Prague. Beyond the parade, Pride Village on Strelitzky Island will host a cultural program, while Pride House will feature debates and lectures. Pride Cafe is aimed at Prague's international community, and Pride Youth is designed for people under 30. The program also includes exhibitions, film screenings, theatre performances, sports events, workshops, speed dating, friendship meetings and parties. The Czech Senate has called on the government to speed up preparations for the introduction of European disability cards so that Czech people with disabilities can begin using them within a year. Senators made the recommendation while discussing the EU strategy for the rights of persons with disabilities 2030. The relevant EU directive must be transposed into Czech law by June 5th next year. The Senate also urged the government to clarify how the new European disability card will relate to the country's existing disability ID cards. The website of the National Institute of Public Health, which was targeted by hackers on Saturday evening, will remain offline for at least another 48 hours, the Health Ministry-run institution said on Sunday. The institute said the website was taken offline to allow a forensic analysis. It added that no sensitive data had been compromised and its operations had not been affected because the website is hosted externally. The National Institute of Public Health is a scientific and expert body responsible for monitoring the spread of diseases, studying the impact of the environment on public health and supporting disease prevention and control in the Czech Republic. Turning now to sports, Czech goalkeeper Lukáš Horníček has completed a transfer from Braga to Newcastle United, signing a 5-year contract with a Premier League club. The €30 million transfer makes the 24-year-old the third most expensive Czech footballer in history. Newcastle confirmed the signing on its official website. And finally, a quick look at the weather forecast. Tuesday should be clear to partly cloudy with daytime highs between 34 and 39 degrees Celsius, possibly hitting 40 in the eastern parts of the country. The risk of wildfires also remains extremely high across most of the Czech Republic, with southern Moravia continuing to face an exceptionally high fire danger. As you heard in the news, the annual Prague Pride Festival gets underway on Monday with nearly 200 events planned across the Czech capital. This year's edition also brings a major change, with the festival moving from Letná Plain to its new main venue on Štvanice Island. Ruth Franková discussed the event with Prague Pride's PR and media representative Nikola Páleníčková.
2: This year's Prague Pride theme is Times Are Changing. What inspired that theme and how will it be reflected in this year's program?
3: This year's theme was probably the most inspired by the world we're living in right now. We're living through a moment when the political map, legislation, language and social norms are all changing really fast. And that's true inside the queer community as well. Change itself isn't bad or good, it just happens. And what matters is how we respond to it and whether we can be there for each other. And queer people have generations of experience with change, adapting, resisting, building new ways of living together. And that experience feels valuable for society right now, not just for us. So that's why we decided to go with this team.
2: Talking about change, Pride is moving from Letná to Štvanice for the first time. Why did you decide to make that change and what can visitors expect?
3: It was mostly a production decision. Letná served us well for years, but it was getting harder and harder to work with from a production standpoint. And it wasn't ideal for visitors either. It was full of heat, dust, sand, mud, and Štvanice is an island, so it's naturally a contained space, which helps us a lot with both organization and safety. And I would say it also has much better summer atmosphere. It gives more shade, trees, grass, access to river to cool off if needed. And that means the parade route changes too. So instead of crossing Čechův most to go to Letná, we'll be crossing Vyacheslavův most to end at Štvanice Island.
2: There are nearly 200 events across Prague taking place this year. What are some of the highlights you wouldn't want people to miss?
3: We definitely recommend visiting most of them, besides the opening on Monday and then the closing ceremony and the big Pride parade that's happening on Saturday. I'd probably pick the Greatest Queer Czech. It's a pool we're running with the Society for Queer Memory that shows queer people who have always been part of the Czech culture. And then we'll announce the winner on Saturday. Then the day before at Bedlenská kaple, we'll have 15 years of Doodles. It's an evening of queer choirists from Philadelphia and Berlin. And it's a Prague premiere for both of them. And then there's the Stage Out, a brand new talent show in Pride Village, open to any queer performer from complete beginners to seasonal acts. So I encourage everyone to go see this and then the rest of the 200 events.
2: You have already mentioned security. After the recent attack at Berlin Pride, have you stepped up security for this year's festival and the parade itself?
3: We know that a lot of people are shaken or grieving right now, and we are taking those events extremely seriously. And when it comes to the security of this festival itself, we're working closely with Czech police, who'll be present through Pride Village and for the whole parade. They'll probably raise the number of the policemen attending the parade as well. There'll be security at every venue. Our team is specifically trained in de-escalation, and at the opening event in Pride Village at the Strelecký Ostrov will be checking bags at the entrance. And part of the reaction to the horrific Berlin attack will be holding a minute of silent tribute at the beginning of the parade on Saturday.
1: Prague Pride media representative Nikola Paleničková speaking there to Ruth Frankova. The network of Czech centres is heading for its biggest transformation in years. Newly appointed director Ivan Jukl says the goal is not to shrink the organisation but to strengthen its presence abroad while making it more efficient at home. Vít Pohanka reports.
4: The Czech Centres network was established in 1993, shortly after the creation of the independent Czech Republic, building on a handful of cultural institutes that had existed earlier. Today, the network comprises 26 centers on four continents, working closely with Czech embassies. While they are best known for organizing exhibitions, concerts, and film festivals, they also promote Czech language, science, innovation, education, tourism, and business, making them one of the country's main instruments of cultural diplomacy. Newly appointed director Ivan Jukl says the aim is not to scale back the organization, but to strengthen its presence overseas. So he says the ministry's vision is to preserve the existing network of Czech centers while streamlining the organization's headquarters in Prague. He stresses that the focus should be on expanding Czechia's international presence rather than reducing it. Beyond organizing cultural events, the Czech centers have become an important platform for international cooperation. They help Czech artists, universities, scientists, and innovative companies establish contacts abroad, while also supporting international projects and helping foreign audiences gain a broader understanding of contemporary Czech society. Every year, the network stages around 1,700 events, attracting well over 2 million visitors. It also administers the prestigious Czech Grand Design Awards, supports Czech participation at major international exhibitions and festivals, and regularly cooperates with partners ranging from museums and universities to technology companies and creative industries.
5: Ne všude musíte mít přímo zástupce státu, ale může existovat něco, co jsme pracovně nazvali franšízou.
4: One of the more innovative ideas under consideration would allow trusted partners to represent the Czech Republic abroad without opening new state-run offices.
5: Krajanské spolky, teoreticky honorární konzulové přátelé České republiky, prostě různé instituty a združení.
4: Ivan Jukl says expatriate organizations, honorary consuls and long-time friends of the Czech Republic could, under certain conditions, operate under the Czech Center's brand.
5: Ať už se to týká informování o České republice.
4: He also wants the Czech centers to present a broader picture of today's Czech Republic. Rather than concentrating primarily on culture, he says the network should better connect cultural diplomacy with business, science, innovation and Czech communities living abroad so that these activities reinforce one another. Asked about criticism from Foreign Minister Petr Macinka from the Motorists Party that some Czech centers had drifted away from their original mission, Ivan Jukl declined to make any immediate judgments.
5: Potřebuji opravdu čas mluvit s jedním každým ředitelem Českého centra, udělat si na jeho činnost vlastní názor.
4: Instead, he says he first wants to meet every center director personally before deciding whether any changes are needed.
1: Big Bohanka with that report. One of the oldest patients on record has undergone an examination at the St. Anne's University Hospital in Brno. Using computer tomography, doctors scanned the more than 700-year-old statue of the Žarušice Madonna, which depicts the Queen of Heaven holding the infant Jesus. Romana Grajcerová has the details.
6: Žarušice is a small village in the southeast of Czechia, close to the borders with Slovakia and Austria. Although it is now home to just over 1,000 residents, the village is a well-known pilgrimage site. Its symbol is the 14th century statue of Virgin Mary, which pilgrims can usually see on display in the parish church of St. Anne, unless, of course, the 140-centimeter tall wooden sculpture happens to be undergoing a medical examination.
7: We performed a CT scan of the statue. Essentially, we scanned it in the same way we scan people, just without contrast dye. From the images, which are taken at intervals of roughly half a millimeter, we can create various reconstructions that doctors normally use to work with living patients and establish diagnosis.
6: Says radiology assistant Radim Sloboda. The scan itself takes only a few minutes. Afterwards, radiologist Vladimir Červeniak examines the individual layers on a computer.
8: We can see the outline of the wood, which appears hypodense. There are many grooves, tunnels and defects, probably caused by woodworm. At the same time, there are metal elements inserted into it. For example, a screw that seems to have been inserted from the outside directly into the wood.
6: The statue is carved from linden wood. Based on its internal structure, experts discovered that it is almost entirely made from a single piece of wood, although it also contains other materials. Previous repairs are also clearly visible.
8: You can clearly see the tree rings. These curved lines really correspond to the growth rings.
7: The CT scan is an amazing tool because it can also produce 3D reconstructions, allowing us to see every fold in the statue's clothing.
6: The 700-year-old statue of the Virgin Mary is also linked to a legend suggesting that its fate nearly took a tragic turn during the Swedish siege of Brno in 1645. Swedish troops looted the church in Žarošice and, believing the statue to be worthless, threw it into the undergrowth of the Ždanice forest. There it was found by a devout young man, Josef Nemec from Archlebov, and the statue was eventually returned safely to the church. The statue was brought for the CT examination because it had never undergone this kind of analysis before, and the information known about it had so far come only from historical literature.
7: Anything we discover, for example, that the statue is carved from a single piece of wood, gives us evidence for things we previously only assumed. These findings help clarify details that are important to us.
6: Concludes Marian Rudolf Kosík, former parish priest of Žarošice. The St. Anne's University Hospital in Brno has previously examined other historic religious artifacts, including a statue of Christ from the Church of St. James in Brno and the Black Madonna.
9: Romana Grajcerová with that story.
1: Next up on Radio Prague, travelling off the beaten track with Vít Bohanka. And today he'll take you to Prague's Holešovice Market, which has seen a remarkable transformation in recent years.
4: Hello and welcome to Prague of the Beaten Track, the podcast where we explore the lesser-known corners of the Czech capital. Today, I'm crossing the Vltava from Karlín to Holešovice via the Štvanická lávka, a sleek, modern footbridge that in 2023, meaning quite recently, became one of Prague's most elegant new pieces of architecture worth visiting and exploring on foot. But I'm not here to admire this footbridge. I am walking to what used to be a large meat processing complex. Tucked away today between busy roads, lies a place that feels like a world of its own. Part market, part cultural hub, simply Holešovická tržnice. And as I approach the main entrance from Bubenské nábřeží, I'm greeted by something quite striking. Two monumental sculptures standing on massive stone plinths, almost like silent guardians of the site. Each shows a powerful human figure alongside a bull, strong, calm, and slightly symbolic. These are allegories of trade and slaughter, reminders of what this place once was. The Western statue, by the way, was created by Čeněk Vosmík, a Czech sculptor, obviously, and the Eastern one by Bohuslav Šnirch, both dating back to the opening of the complex in 1895. There's something almost ceremonial about them, as if you're not just entering a market, but crossing a threshold into a carefully designed industrial world of the late 19th century, where even something as practical as a slaughterhouse was given a sense of dignity, order, and, in a way, grandeur. Now,
10: As I indicated, this complex started its existence as a slaughterhouse, but not just any slaughterhouse. When it opened in 1895 as the central slaughterhouse of the royal city of Prague, it was one of the most modern facilities of its kind in Europe, inspired in part by the famous industrial slaughterhouses of Chicago. Much smaller, of course. Designed by the city engineer Josef Srdinko, it was consulted not just with the senior members of the Prague City Council, but also representatives of the meat processing industry that were going to use it, and built with the involvement of architect and what we would today call a construction and developer magnate, A. Alois Elhenický. Again, quite an important name, especially in Prague's history. The entire site was planned with remarkable precision. This wasn't just a collection of buildings, it was a carefully organized system where animals arrived by rail, were housed in separate sections, processed and then distributed across the growing city. Everything had its place, everything had its logic. The scale of the operation is still hard to imagine today. Railway tracks, some of them, or rather remnants of some of them, you can still see. So these railway tracks once led directly into the western part of the complex where entire trains of livestock were unloaded. In the central section there were administrative buildings, a stock exchange for meat trading, and even a pub for workers. And in the vast eastern section, the actual processing took place, complete with underground refrigeration, engine rooms and a water tower that you can still see today as well. At a time when Prague was expanding rapidly, this was a key piece of urban infrastructure, feeding a city that was becoming a modern European capital. And it wasn't just about size, it was about technology. The slaughterhouse had its own boiler house, used steam power, and later adapted electric lighting systems supplied by major industrial companies of the time. By the 1920s, millions of kilograms of meat were passing through here every year, with transactions handled through a dedicated butcher's bank established on site. It was in many ways a symbol of industrial progress, efficient, centralized, and designed to meet the demands of a modern city long before the word logistics became fashionable. But even before the end of communism, in the second half of the 20th century, it was becoming clear that this complex had reached its limits. As Prague grew into a city of more than a million people, the slaughterhouse found itself increasingly squeezed by its own location, so close to what was becoming an expanding inner city. What had once been an ideal site on the edge of Prague was now surrounded by urban life. Transport, hygiene and capacity all became issues, and the logic that had once made this place so efficient was gradually turning against it. So, over time, meat processing began to move to newer, more spacious facilities on the outskirts of the city. And in 1983, the slaughterhouse here in Holešovice finally ceased operations. What followed was a transformation that, in many ways, saved the entire complex. Instead of being demolished, the site was repurposed as a market, a tržnice in Czech, giving these historic buildings a new life. It was a pragmatic decision, but also a fortunate one, because it preserved a unique piece of Prague's industrial heritage that might otherwise have disappeared. But there's a certain irony here. The term market economy itself was, for decades, something very foreign to the communist system. So while this place was officially turned into a market in the 1980s, its real transformation into a lively, colorful and genuinely dynamic space for trade only began after the fall of communism in 1989. Suddenly the rules changed, private businesses appeared, small traders moved in, and the area began to fill with energy that had simply not been possible before. What had once been a tightly controlled industrial complex started to evolve into something far more organic and far more unpredictable. Over time, Holešovická tržnice grew into much more than just a place to buy and sell goods. It became a culinary destination, shaped in large part by the trading community whose stalls introduced Prague to fresh herbs, street food and flavors that were still relatively new to many locals in the 1990s. At the same time, parts of the complex were taken over by artists, theaters and event organizers. Today, you'll find everything from experimental performances and concerts to farmers markets and food festivals here. A mix that reflects not just the history of this place, but also the changing identity of Prague itself. So, now that I'm actually walking around Holešovická tržnice, what strikes me first is the sheer variety of what's going on here. One moment I'm passing a traditional market hall filled with fruit, vegetables, herbs, cheeses, even honey from local beekeepers. And the next I'm stepping into a completely different world of food trucks, outdoor seating, and people casually having lunch or a beer. It feels a bit like several places layered on top of each other, part farmers market, part street food festival, part everyday Prague. And then there's the food scene more broadly. You can really sense how much this place has changed over time. What used to be a somewhat rough, chaotic market, known for cheap imports, has evolved into a genuinely diverse culinary space. There's a strong Asian influence, reflecting the Vietnamese community that helped shape the market in the 1990s, but it blends with Czech staples and international street food. It's informal, accessible, and constantly shifting. Exactly the kind of place where people come not just to shop, but to hang out. But it's not just about food, of course. As I keep walking deeper into the complex, I come across cultural spaces, theater, galleries, performance venues. Old industrial halls have been repurposed into places for contemporary art, live music, and experimental performances. There are workshops, small festivals and open-air events throughout the year. And suddenly you realize that this is no longer just a market. It's a cultural hub, constantly evolving, still a bit rough around the edges, but very much alive. And perhaps that's exactly what makes it feel so authentic. So, to sum it up, I think that's precisely what makes this place so fascinating. It's very close to the center, but Holešovická tržnice is not polished or perfect. It's layered, maybe even a little chaotic, and constantly changing. You can still see and, in a way, even experience its past in the architecture itself, in the layout, in the shapes of the buildings that once served a completely different purpose. Now, if you'd like to explore it a little bit more, before you decide whether you want to come here or not, head to the Prague of the Beaten Track page on the Radio Prague International website, where, as always, you will find more information, photos, and a map to guide your visit.
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I'm right. Sometime I'm wrong, baby. But I'll tell you what I'm gonna do, look ahead, little girl.

0: მხოლოდ მუსიკა. პოზიტივის ღამის ეთერში.
1: In the beginning there was nothing but rock. Then somebody invented the wheel. And things just began.